Big Thief. Simulation Swarm is the title of that. Doesn't look like there's going to be a new album from them. There will be a new album from Adrian Lenker, though. This is the single from that. It's called Sadness as a Gift.

Adrienne Lenker, Bright Futures, the new album coming from her toward the end of March. That's one of a couple of singles released ahead of the album. Sadness is a Gift is the title of that. This is Frankie and the Witch Fingers.

From Nashville, that's Sister Sadie from the new album from them just released. No Fear is the title of it. Blue is My Broken Heart. This song is called Diane. If Dolly Parton had written Jolene from Jolene's point of view, I think it would sound like this.

From Chicago, that's Bridget Calls Me Baby. Palm of my hand. This is Molly Tuttle.

Ah, yes, it's Valentine's. This is Warpaint from Los Angeles, who formed 20 years ago today on Valentine's Day in 2004. It's a new single from them, just released. Common Blue is the title of it.

Sarah Giroux, Days Can Turn Around, from her current album Polaroid Lovers. War Paint preceding it, a single, Common Blue, celebrating their 20th anniversary of coming together on Valentine's Day in 2004, when all four, none of them had a boyfriend, none of them had a date. So what else did they have to do on Valentine's? It's been a 20-year love story, they said. War Paint. This is Maya Hawke.

From the UK, Seagulls, a new single from them, I Want You to Know Me. The album coming is called Midnight Butterflies. Doug Munro preceding it. He's a guitar player, producer, arranger from Los Angeles. He started out basically as a guitar player in the 2010s. He discovered looping and he hasn't looked back. That's his most recent single, Obsolete, the title of it. Maya Hawke has a new album called Chaos Angel. That song from it is the first single, Missing Out.

Future Islands, Tower, The Tower is the title of that, from their current one, People Who Aren't There Anymore. Ilado Negro preceding it, an ace new one from him, Faisal is the title of it, Wish You Could Be Here, and Devo with their inimitable take on Satisfaction. This is Leon Bridges' cover of a classic song from Bob Marley, the biographical film on Bob Marley, One Love, if it isn't out yet, is about to be released. Not exactly biographical, it just covers 2 years in his life toward the end of his life. The soundtrack for the film is mostly Bob Marley songs, obviously, although not performed by Bob Marley and the Wailers, I don't think, in a lot of cases. But then there's also an EP called Bob Marley, One Love, music inspired by the film. And among the tracks on that is this one from Leon Bridges.

I'm saying unto thee, unite yourself and love humanity. 'Cause puss and dog, they get together. What's wrong with loving one another? Puss and dog, they get together.

Bob Marley and the Wailers from the soundtrack of the film One Love that has been remixed. It's nicely remixed. Sounds great, doesn't it? But it's a bit confusing. That version of No Woman, No Cry was recorded in the Rainbow Theatre in London in June of 1977 and is clearly Bob Marley and the Wailers. But according to the reviews, as far as I can tell, Kingsley Ben-Adir, who plays Bob Marley, who said, "I'm not a singer," and he wasn't sure that he should even

say, which is again on the soundtrack, in parentheses after the title, it says it's the film version, and I assume that's what they mean. There's two songs. No More War is the other one that is listed that way as the film version. And then at the same time, there's this EP of songs inspired by the film. Casey Musgrave's take on Three Little Birds and Leon Bridges' take on Redemption Song. As one reviewer put it, a soundtrack in search of a movie. Because the soundtrack is great, but all the reviews are less than enthusiastic. The film and the soundtrack are both released today. This is from Wall of Eyes, The Smile.

The late Joao Gilberto with Astrid Gilberto and Stan Getz from an album called The Best of Two Worlds that they made in the 70s, reuniting them after, of course, they made the records in the 60s, Waters of March. Fabiano do Nascimento playing guitar with Sam Gendel playing sax preceding it from an album called The Room. Those two also live in Los Angeles and came together to make this album. Pira is the title of that tune. Joni Mitchell with Tom Scott and the LA Express in Los Angeles in the Dorothy Chandler Pavilion in the spring of 1974. And The Smile from Wall of Eyes, Bending Hectic. The Decemberists have a new single, and they're also going to be touring through most of the summer. They're playing the Ryman on May 14th. As far as I can tell, there's not going to be an album coming. They've just released a single. It's called Burial Ground.

Wilco. Bit like a swan, serene on the surface but roiling beneath it. Impossible Journey, Germany, recorded in Los Angeles in September 2016. They were on tour at that point, played a gig. They've played three gigs in Los Angeles, and they also played that show for the radio station KCRW in the Ace Hotel in, again, September 2016. The Steel Wheels preceding it, who were here last week from the album just released, Sideways. That song, I Got a Good Thing Now. And from Austin, a band that have been making music together for 20 years. Seasons Change is their new album, just released. The band is The Lonesome Heroes. Prayer and Gasoline will get you through anything, and everything's been looking up, those two songs. The Byrds with their take on Dylan's My Back Pages, and The Decemberists, the new single from them, Burial Ground. This is a singer and songwriter called Knox from Ohio, lives in Nashville these days. This song is called Here's to Us.

Took a moment to get it to play, but it finally did. The current single from Big Thief, and appears to be all that they're going to do together, at least for the foreseeable. Vampire Empire. Knox preceding it, Here's to Us. And to close on this Valentine's Day, this is a song from a trio from Canada called Metz. The song, they said, is about the deep connection human beings can foster with one another and how we can carry people with us forever, even after death.

0: girls that fight for equal pay, equal rights. Now, some of us are pit bulls, too. We appreciate the things you do. Thanks again for shining a light on the women that work from 9 to 5.
1: It's my pleasure. That.
2: Pitbull and Dolly Parton, if there isn't ever a song for Monday morning, that would be it. Their take on Dolly's 9 to 5, retitled Powerful Women. This is Major.
3: I'm just a man who's lost some things and left with memories.

That's Idols. Their new album is called Tank with a G. Race is the title of that. Waxahachie preceding it. The new album coming from her, Tiger's Blood. That's the second single they've released ahead of the album. Bored is the title of that. And Major from an EP called Hope in My Soul, Joy in the Battle. If they had whistling in the Olympics, this lady would probably go head to head with just about anybody else who can, as it was once said, put their lips together and blow. This is Molly Lewis.

So in the Whistling Olympics, I think those would be the two people to beat. Andrew Bird from the album Andrew Bird and the Mysterious Production of Eggs, Master Fade and Fake Palindromes, and Molly Lewis with The Sacred Souls on that track from the album On the Lips called Crushed Velvet. I guess the other guy who might well be placing in that competition would be John O'Neill, who I just discovered is the man who did the whistling on The Good, the Bad and the Ugly. This is a band from the UK, released their debut album on Friday. This is Lime Garden.

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That's from the new album, the first in a decade from those guys, Camera Obscura. Look to the East, Look to the West is the title of the album coming. That song is called Big Love. That's the first single. Beyonce preceding it, the first single ahead of the second album in the proposed trilogy. She hasn't given it a title yet that anybody I've seen has been able to find out. The single, Texas Hold'em, is one of two singles from the album. Serpent with Feet preceded it from a new album from him called Grip. The album is a celebration of love in its many many appearances on the dance floor, in a club. Somebody with whom you're already close or somebody with whom you become close. Share a grip. Spaces was the name of that. Spades was the title of that track. Future Islands preceded it. People Who Aren't Here Anymore from them. That's their new album. That's one of the singles from that album, The Tower. And a young band from Brighton on the south coast of England from their debut album, One More Thing, the band Lime Garden. That song was called Love Song. This is Serpent with Feet again, celebrating love on this new one, Grip. The song is called Ellipsis.

It's Vampire Weekend, one of two new singles from them, from the new album set for release at the beginning of April, Only God Was Above Us, and that song's called Capricorn. Serpent with Feet from Grip Ellipsis, and between the two was Granddaddy from the new album from them. It's been a while since they made a record. Blue Wave is the new album, that song is called Water Cooler. This is Lime Garden again. I Want to Be You.

The voice is unmistakable at this point. I think Adrian Lenker, that's the third single, and I'm assuming at this point they're probably getting ready to put out the album, although there's no information on a release date on it. Bright Futures, the title of the new album coming from her. And that song just released is called Fool. This is Future Islands.

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You get to meet all sorts, and it's a line of work, boy. But treachery and treason was always an excuse for

0: Dire Straits, at the peak of their powers in December 1983 in the Hammersmith Odeon in London. Private Investigations. Such a great track, but I would think a bit of a challenge to pull off live, but they did it, didn't they? The bass line just makes it. Molly Lewis preceding it, that's her debut album. She's internationally known as a master whistler. On the Lips is the title of the album, that tune called Slinky. Granddaddy from Blue Wave, their new one just released, Water Cooler, and from the new one from Serpent with Feet called Grip, and that tune is called Spades. Future Islands from People Who Aren't There Anymore, the song The Tower opened that set of tunes, and this is from the new EP from Major.
1: I'm just a man who's lost some things and left with memories. I'm just a man who's growing older. I've made some friends along the way, I've made some enemies, but I pray they're all good in their souls.

This is John Leventhal from a new solo album from him. Tullamore Blues is the title of that. This is from the new album forthcoming from Vampire Weekend.

Yola Tango, after recording those songs in the studio and, you know, doing all the stuff that you do in studios to make everything just perfect, they then decamped to the Bunker Studio in Brooklyn and recorded the tunes live. And in that instance, knowing that that's done live, that metronomic drumming is just amazing, I think. Sinatra Drive Breakdown is the title of that, of course, from Yola Tango. From Chicago, preceding it, the duo Fricko. Their new album's called Where We've Been. Where do we go from here? That song was crashing through. And the new one from Vampire Weekend coming in a month or so, Only God Was Above Us. The single, one half of the single, released ahead of it, Capricorn. This is Fricko again. This track is called Statues.

I was talking to somebody yesterday, a singer and songwriter, who, when she was younger, was in a Led Zeppelin cover band. And she said they needed a woman singer to approximate Robert Plant's vocals. I imagine it would have sounded something like that. That's Orianthe, who is, at least up to this point anyway, probably best known for her guitar playing. She wants to change that with this album. And that's the first single released ahead of the forthcoming album, with Joe Bonamassa playing with her. That was First Time Blues. This is Granddaddy.

Serpent with Feet from the new album from him, just released. Grip is the title of it. Spades into Humming. Before that was Dave Berry. That's the original, as far as I know, the original recording of that song in the mid-60s. Dave Berry never really was very successful, I don't think. He was successful enough, you know, to have a couple of songs that got played on the radio, but he kind of disappeared by the middle of the 60s after those couple of singles. That was Jimmy Page, incidentally, along with Big Jim Sullivan playing guitar on that. Molly Lewis preceding it. Not surprisingly, she's cut a copy, a version of that song, the Crying Game, because that's the kind of minor key, slinky stuff that she likes to do. She is known for her whistling, but at the same time also, I think, and this album sort of underscores that, for mood-evoking tunes. On the Lips is the name of the album. That tune from it was called Slinky. Granddaddy from Blue Wave, Long As I'm Not the One. This is Emmeline Nennie.

Camera Obscura, nice to have them back. The new album from them is set for release the 1st of May. May 3rd, actually, is the release date on it. That's the first single released ahead of the album called Look to the East, Look to the West, that song called Big Love. The Lonesome Heroes from Austin preceding it, Everything's Looking Up, from an album called Seasons Change, and Emily Nenny, that's a single ahead of an album coming from her. Get to Know Ya is the title of that. I played this yesterday. It's so good. I wanted to share it with you again. If you heard it yesterday, you'd probably enjoy hearing it again. If you didn't, this is Altın Gün, a band from Turkey whose music is an interesting mix of Turkish traditional tunes with Western rock and roll.

Blowing the walls off the place in NPR for a tiny desk concert back in August last year. Christian McBride's New Jawn with Nasheet Watts playing drums. Marcus Strickland was the sax player. He also plays clarinet. Josh Evans, the trumpet player, and of course Christian McBride leading the band playing bass. Brittany Howard preceded it from the new one, What Now? Prove It To You and Samson. And the Turkish band Altın Gün, who are based in Amsterdam these days, that session for KEXP was recorded in November last year. Leylim Lay and Dr. Sivanim, both of those on their current album called Ask. He say, "Mamacita, very nice to meet ya." This is Little Sims.

take it to the flow now, ooh. Oops, spice. To the flow now, ooh.

Lucy Raines, she has a new band called Allegheny. They're coming to play the Woodshop in St. Elmo on Saturday night. The album released fairly recently, within the last few months. Highlander is the title of the album. That song was called Fast Moving Train. Steve Earle preceding it from the tribute to Jerry Jeff Walker. Jerry Jeff, his take on Mr. Bojangles. Beyoncé, the new single from her, Texas Hold'em. One of the people playing with her on that single is Rhiannon Giddens. Rhiannon has a new album coming called My Black Country, the songs of Alice Randall. That song was called The Ballad of Sally Ann. If you don't know Alice Randall, and I didn't, to be honest, I should do, because among others, she is the author of the book The Wind Done Gone, which is... there are mixed opinions about it, as you might imagine. It's a parody of Gone with the Wind. She also is the first African-American to write a number one country single. Trisha Yearwood recorded her song X's and O's, and it was a number one single. She's written songs for a number of other people, too, that have also been successful. She started in Nashville with Steve Earle as her, her teacher, her mentor. Rhiannon Giddens is now paying tribute to her. And it would seem to me in many ways that the album from Rhiannon is of a piece with the album from Beyoncé, making the argument quite convincingly that black people have as much of a stake in country music as the mainstream white population. Little Sims from the new EP Drop 7, I Ain't Feeling It, started that set of tunes. This is Missy Raines again with Allegheny, a song that she wrote for her husband. It's called Looking to You.

Airport Convention. Fired up for that, weren't they? Recorded for the BBC for John Peel's programme in the fall of 1969. That take on Tamlin. Robert Plant and Alison Krauss with the Battle of Evermore, of course, from a show in Missouri in the summer of 2022. And Missy Raines with New Allegheny. The album is called Highlander. That song was called Looking to You. The band will be in the Woodshop in St. Elmo on Saturday night, starting around 7:30. For my buddy Nessa, this is a band from Massachusetts called Dead Poets Society, a song called Utoh.

Now, that's a lyric that Pete Townsend could have written back in the day. I'm bored from Waxahachie, from the new album coming from her called Tiger's Blood. The Who, in their salad days in the 1960s, from their debut album, Out in the Street. Green Day from Saviors, their current one, that song Bobby Socks. And from Massachusetts, from their current album, just released, Fissions, the title of it. That was Dead Poets Society. UTO is the title of that, which is an acronym for all sorts of things, but I don't think they had any of those in mind when they wrote that. This is from the forthcoming album from Adrienne Lenker.

That's John Leventhal. He has a new album, That's All I Know About Arkansas, is the name of that song. The album's called Rumble Strip, and as you probably gathered, that was Roseanne Cash singing with him. They've been married for a long time. He's produced records for her. She's returning the favour. This is a second song of the two that features both of them on the album, If You Only Knew. Guess pretty well.

Wilco on the radio. That was broadcast by KCRW in Santa Monica in October of 2016, and from a show in Brooklyn in February of that same year that was broadcast on the Mountain Stage show. And that will be part of a release celebrating the 40th anniversary of Mountain Stage called Outliers and Outlaws, coming soon. Father John Misty preceded that. He has a new single, Real Love Baby. And John Leventhal, again with Roseanne Cash from his new one, Rumble Line, If You Only Knew. This is Brittany Howard.

0: Raikouda with his Ace Band in San Francisco in December 1976. And from the soundtrack of the movie Southern Comfort before it. Granddaddy, that's a new single from them, Long As I'm Not The One. The new album coming is called Blue Wave. The single from Purple Disco Machine, Beat of Your Heart. And Brittany Howard, her new album, What Now, coming soon from it. That was Prove It To You. And this is Raikouda with that Ace Band again.
1: Back into the 60s, I guess, a long time ago. At the dark end of the street.

for y'all. Before we do it, I do want to introduce you to the band. On keys here, we got Riley Dunn. On vocals, we have, to my left, Vianney Escobar. Woo! On vocals, we also have Aston Turrentine. On drums, and one of the writers of the record, we got Alex Garcia. On bass, also one of the writers of the record y'all have been listening to, we got Sal Simano. On guitar, we got my friend Shay Stoltz. And we introduced you to the horns already. Thank you so much for your time. This song is called Can I Call You Rose?

This is John Leventhal. The new album from him is called Rumble Strip. In my ignorance, I assume that he sang, but he's not really noted for his singing. It's mostly instrumental. There's a couple of tracks on which he does sing, both of them with his wife, Roseanne. This is one. If You Only Knew.

0: Well, how are you? Good. Because it's going to be one of those nights, I think. The last one in a long line of gigs. And,
1: what?
0: 300 in the past 2 years.
1: Yeah,
0: so we've changed the set around because we thought you'd be interested in a little bit of serious rock and rolling later on. But we've got a couple of friends who are getting up and all kinds of nonsense happening. But we want to get some new songs in too, if we can, and some stuff, and we'd like to see you jumping about a bit. Here's one that's going down very big in East Germany for some reason or other. I can't work it out at all. Once Upon a Time in the West.

Dire Straits in 1979 in the Rainbow Theatre in London. I don't think the Rainbow's there anymore for a time. It was like the London equivalent of the Fillmore. Six Blade Knife from Once Upon a Time in the West, right before Christmas 1979 when they recorded that. John Leventhal from Rumble Strip, his new album just released, Three Chord Monty. The Steel Wheels, their album Sideways, is set for release on Friday. Good Thing Now from that album. And with Roseanne Cash, John Leventhal from Rumble Strip again, If You Only Knew. So Mark Knopfler's talking to a reporter who interviewed him in 1979, so a couple of years after the band had formed. And the assumption was that all of their references were American, that they were influenced by J.J. Cale, influenced by Bob Dylan, which seems like a reasonable assumption. But Mark Knopfler is a quintessential Brit. He said, no, that's true. I guess they were something of an influence, but probably our biggest influence was the Shadows, the original English guitar band, a sort of English version of the Ventures.

Don't it know it's dark outside? Where do you think you're going? Don't you care about my pride? Where do you think you're going? Thing you don't know, you got no way of knowing. There's really no place you can go.

Oh man, on top of their game in a tiny little club, just 300 people, the Elmer Combo in Toronto, March of 1977.

Yeah, ripped this joint, and they did, didn't they? In 1977, when everything was kind of up in the air, nobody knew quite what was going to happen. Rykuda in the Great American Music Hall just a few months before, in December 1976. Dire Straits in the Rainbow Theatre in December of 1979. And The Shadows, one of a host of records that were big hits for them in the UK anyway. This is, again, The Steel Wheels.

Spirit Gyros from the Ace new one, Polaroid Lovers is the title of it. That was Jealous Moon. Wyatt Flores preceding it from Life Lessons 313. And the Steel Wheels, the new one from them, is set for release on Friday. Sideways is the title of the album. And that song is called Just Like the Moon. This is listener-supported public radio, WUTC in Chattanooga. Today would have been the great man's 79th birthday. For everybody who was at JJ's this past weekend to celebrate Bob Marley's birthday, this is for you.

Oh, a rousing start to the morning. This is Sister Sadie. They have a new album, No Fear is the name of it. Baby You're Gone was the title of that one. This is called Mississippi River Long.

From Chicago, that's Bridget Calls Me Baby. Their debut EP just released. This House Made of Corners, that's the Palm of Your Hand. Dolly Parton preceding it with the band from Rome in Italy, Måneskin, from Rockstar, which has this great, if you haven't seen it, it's a great picture of Dolly sitting in some kind of flash car with these huge shades on, looking every bit the rock star. Sister Sadie, their new album, No Fear, Mississippi River Long's the name of that. Sister Sadie is a five-piece band from Nashville. They've won Vocal Group of the Year three times from IBMA. Listening to this, you can see why. This song, incidentally, entirely without any kind of plan on my part, is kind of an answer to Dolly Parton's song.

From Montreal, that's a trio called Half Moon Run from a three-song EP recorded in a studio called Treehouse, about an hour north of Montreal, apparently. Sister Sadie from No Fear, Diane. This is Rosie Tucker, a new single from her. The song is called All My Exes Live in Vortexes.

Sleater Kinney, Needlessly Wild, from the new album from them just released. Little Rope is the title of it. A couple of tunes from The Jam preceding it, in their Salad Days in May of 1978 on the BBC TV show Old Grey Whistle Test. And Green Day from the new one, Saviour's Dilemma, and The American Dream is Killing Me.

If they had whistling in the Olympics, he'd win hands down. Andrew Bird, My Finest Work Yet, is the title of the album. That song is called Sisyphus. And a new one from Iron and Wine coming fairly soon. The album's called Light Verse. That's the first single, You Never Know. And guitarist Mary Halverson from her album just released called Cloudwood. A tune apparently inspired by Desiderato, which was a very popular poem in the late 60s. I think the spirit of the poem called The Spirit of the Time. It begins, go placidly amid the noise and the haste, which that Mary Halverson tune does anything but. Frank Zappa from Hot Rats, Peaches on Regalia. 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

0: one. Okay.
1: That's Alison, not Alison Russell, but Alice Russell from the UK, from a Tiny Desk concert she recorded in the summer of 2013, when the album from which that song was taken, To Dust, had just been released. It's now a little more than 10 years, and she is about to release the new album, the first one since that album was released in 2013. I Am is the title of the new one. It's coming in the spring, and that single from it was called Rain. Between the two, the Australian duo ASO, based in Berlin, from their debut album just released. That song is called Cold Feeling. This is David Bowie.
2: This one's called Ashes to Ashes.

0: Okay.
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0: I think we are ready to take you to the next level. So this is what we're going to do real quick, real quick. Check this out. Real fast. Here we go. Pink pop. That was like zero, right? That was nobody. We're going to try it again. Pink pop. I'm going to give you like 7% on that, but we're going to do it again. Pink pop. Whoa, big jump. Big jump. That was about 50%. Here we go. One more time. Pink pop.

Chic. Nile Rodgers and Chic, as they're billed these days in the Pink Pop Festival in the Netherlands a couple of years back in the summer. David Bowie at Glastonbury in 2000, and Luke Combs and Tracy Chapman, I think most people would agree, the highlight of the Grammy Awards show this past Sunday was their duet on Fast Car, which was a big hit for Luke Combs about a year ago, and of course for Tracy Chapman originally. And ever since she's appeared on that, the press has all been about, so where has Tracy Chapman been all this time? And she's not talking. She lives in San Francisco. Even people who live around her in San Francisco don't know much about what's going on with her, and they respect her privacy. And many people in San Francisco didn't even know she was still living there. I hope she makes some more music. This is Victoria Monet.

都受控 Remarkably clear Like the darkest superhero You were burst into our fear They must have seen you lookingWatched everything.

the Bright Side mix. Four Kinds of Horses. Peter Gabriel from I.O. Sounds like Get Up, Stand Up a little bit, that track, doesn't it? Paramore preceding it, that's from the forthcoming tribute to Talking Heads. And Victoria Monet from her new one, Jaguar 2, which won a Grammy the other night. Cadillac is the title of that. This is Boy Genius.

This is Purple Disco Machine's remix of this, Mess It Up, from the Hackney Diamonds album. Purple Disco Machine's most recent single, Beat of Your Heart, Jamie XX, it's so good. And Yaya Bey, who has a new album coming called Tenfold, that's the first single from that, it's called Chasing the Bus. Thanks so much for listening. I'm Richard Winham. This is WUTC in Chattanooga. Fresh Air is next.

The Decemberists, it's been a while. New single from them with Colin Mercer. James Mercer. Colin Molloy is the singer and the writer. James Mercer adding a harmony. That song is called Burial Ground. This is Father John Misty.

you. This is called Car Wheels on a Gravel Road. Yeah.

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1: And over here on bass, from Sarasota, Florida, Richard Ombre Price. And holding it all together back here on drums from Ireland, Mr. Fran Breen.

Lucinda Williams recorded for Austin City Limits in 1998 with Kenny Vaughan playing guitar. Sweet Old World. Metal firecracker and car wheels on a gravel road, separated by a couple from Dire Straits from the show recorded in the Rainbow Theatre in London in December of 1979. From their new EP just released, This House Is Made of Corners, this is Bridget Calls Me Baby.

Chris Stapleton from his most recent album, Higher. Takes a Woman. How true that is, huh? Ry Cooder from the soundtrack of the movie Crossroads preceding it, Feeling Bad Blues, and John Leventhal from the album from him just released, which is mostly instrumentals like that, with John playing guitar. Rumble Strip is the title of the album, a soul op. Chris Isaak, Wicked Game, and Bridget Calls Me Baby. Both retro and in the moment. That band from Chicago, This House Has Corners, Eddie My Love is the title of that song. These guys are revivalists too, from the UK. This is a duo called Mercy, spelt M-R-C-Y.

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1: Unless you keep quiet, I can't even have it. Will you please shut up? Shut up.
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3: How was your trip home?
4: Fine, very nice. A bit bumpy over Alaska, though.
3: Have you ever seen a reception like this in any of the...
5: Marvelous. We never had anything like it before. Fantastic.
3: No, it's the best ever we've ever had.
6: I don't think so. Not quite like this one. Nice to be here. Nice to be here, Grace. It's not a good time.
7: When they can tell us what they think they have.
6: We can't tell you. Wish we knew.
5: No idea.
6: Good press agent.
8: Now ask a question. Would you be quiet, please?
9: Could you please sing something?
8: No! Sorry.
10: Next question.
11: We can sing.
8: No, we need money first.
12: How much money do you expect to take out of this country?
13: Half a crown, $10.
6: The question here.
14: The question is, go ahead, Barney.
15: Tell Murray to cut that crap out.
16: Cut that crap out.
17: Hey, Murray.
18: Is that a question?
19: Yeah.
20: What do you think of the comment that you're nothing but a bunch of British Elvis Presley?
21: Oh, it's not true, it's not true.
22: Does all that hair help you sing?
6: What?
22: Does all that hair help you sing?
6: Definitely, yeah.
8: You feel like Samson, if you lost your hair, you'd lose what you have? It?
6: I don't know.
23: There's a question here.
24: How many are bald if you have to wear those wigs?
8: All of us.
6: I'm bald.
24: You're bald?
6: Oh, we're all bald.
25: Don't tell anyone, please.
26: I'm deaf and dumb, too.
27: It's a joke of a melody.
8: We're only a...
28: Quiet, please.
8: Quiet, please.
29: This is a man
30: of... Go on. All right, quiet.
31: All right. Are you for real?
32: For real.
33: Come and have a feel.
8: That's all right.
34: Are you afraid of what the American Barbers Association is going to think of you?
35: Well, we've run quicker than the English ones. We'll have a go.
34: Did you get a haircut at all?
35: No.
34: Nope.
35: No.
34: No,
36: I had one yesterday.
8: That's no lie.
37: They clearly just didn't know what to make of him, did they? The Beatles arrived at JFK on February 7th. I'm trying to cue this up at the same time I'm talking to you. They immediately have the press conference. They had been booked for Ed Sullivan's program, and one of the reasons that Ed Sullivan booked them, aside from the fact that Brian Epstein was an incredibly good salesman, was that he had been to the UK with his wife on vacation earlier in 1963, like late 1963, and his plane was held up on the runway for 45 minutes because of the Beatles and the reaction that they got when they had flown in to the same airport. And he's like, who are the Beatles? And within 3 months, he knew who they were. And because, again, Brian Epstein was such a good salesperson, he had agreed to have this band he knew very little about play three weeks in a row. They would be on his TV program that at that point in time, the majority of people in the country were watching. And the people who were working with him on the show said, are you crazy? Why did you agree to three? Can we somehow get out of bringing them back for the third time? But after the first appearance, nobody talked like that anymore. This is the Beatles on Ed Sullivan 60 years ago today.

7 years later, they had gone on to individual careers, and Paul McCartney had a new band called Wings. And somebody asked him, why do you think that Wings didn't get the reception that the Beatles received? And he said, nobody can follow the Beatles, not even Paul McCartney. But at the time, as you could tell from the questions at the press conference, they had no idea what to expect. Brittany Howard's new album is here. What Now is the title of it from it. This is called Power to Undo.

This is Lil Yachty. Let's Start Here is the name of the album. This is the end of the album, Reach the Sunshine, it's called. Running Out of Time preceded it. Peter Gabriel between the two from I.O., This is Home. And two from the new one from Brittany Howard, out today, What Now? Power to Undo and Prove It to You.

0: at the Montreux Jazz Festival in 1989. That was Rick Margitza playing sax with Miles playing trumpet, Chaka Khan singing, Foley playing bass, Kei Akagi playing keys. Their take on human nature.
1: Okay, take all the time.
0: This is Yaya Bay.

on keys. 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I'm gonna stop asking permission because I'm like, y'all not my parents and I'm grown. 32.

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Slow Diver back again. They first made records in the early 90s, broke up in the mid 90s, reformed in 2017 and released an album, and now they have a new one. Our Josh, who was working at the station in those days, was a big fan of Neil Halstead and Slow Dive. Neil Halstead and Rachel Goswell are still the singers with the band. That song is called Kisses. This one is called Skin in the Game.

90s music with 21st century production, Slow Dive, Everything is Alive is the new album from them. That was called Skin in the Game. These guys haven't made a record in a while either. From Philadelphia, this is Crooks and Nannies.

think we'll decide where the pieces go. If it sputters and spits, I'll take it apart again. I think it all can fit. I think it all can fit. I think it all can fit. I think it all can fit. I think it all can fit. I think it all can fit. I think it all

Talking Heads from Stop Making Sense. It's been re-released, an expanded version of it, and the film has also been re-released and is getting distribution. I don't know if it's going to make it here. Be nice to see it. Slippery People from Stop Making Sense. Bella Fleck and the Flecktones at the height of their powers from the Live Art Collection. Sinister Minister, Molly Tuttle and Golden Highway. Alice in the Bluegrass from the City of Gold album. Rhiannon Giddens from her new one, You Were the One, is the title of that song. And that's the title song from the album. Crooks and Nannies from Philadelphia, Real Life is the title of the album. That song was Country Bar. This was a big hit at the time for Tom Thumb Club, and I don't think it was included on the original release of the Stop Making Sense concert. It's on there now.

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1: Bootsy, inimitably, with Stanley Clark and also Victor Wooten. Bass Rigged Systems, the title of that. Worldwide Funk is the album. Talking Heads preceding it. Again, from the show in Hollywood in December of 1983. Cross-Eyed and Painless. Sylvanesso live in their hometown. Parade With Me. No Name from the new one from her, Sundial. That was Balloons. And Tom Tom Club, of course, Genius of Love. This is Rat Boys.

No, I don't know. Maybe that's true. Maybe it isn't. Does it really matter? You know, you did what you did, right? Looking back is, there's nothing to be gained from that, I don't think. But that's what this record is about, for the most part, lyrically at least, the new one from Joan Osborne. Nobody Owns You is the title of it. I Should Have Danced More. This one is called Woman's Work.

That's Buck Meek from his new solo album, Haunted Mountain. That song is called Didn't Know You Then. Buck Meek, as you probably know, is originally from Texas. He went back to Texas to make this album, and half the songs on the album are co-writes with Julie Holland, who is also from Texas, and who also has a new album coming sometime this fall. Before that song from Buck Meek was Big Thief, recorded at a place called The Factory in Deep Ellum outside Houston in Texas in February this year, that take on Not. And Buck Meek did double duty on that tour. Apparently not only did he play with Big Thief, but he also played with his own band as the opening act for the shows. This is Julie Holland from her new album. Haunted Mountain is the title of her album also. This song, a collaboration with Buck Meek from the album, is called Highway 72.

Talking Heads in the Pantage Theatre in Hollywood in December 1983. The restored version of that, the IMAX version of it, will make its debut tonight at the IMAX Theatre here in town. Gregory Isaacs with Roots Radix preceding it, recorded for John Peel's show on the BBC in October of 1981. That song confirmed Reservation. Talking Heads again from Stop Making Sense, and Bob Marley and the Wailers, recorded for John Peel's show in May of 1973. From Nashville, this is Justin and the Cosmics. These guys are coming to town pretty soon.

Alison Russell from her new album, The Returner. So glad that's finally been released. That song is called Snake Life. Moonrise is preceding it. A duo from the compilation from Dan Auerbach, 21st Century Duke Joint Blues, Tall Shadow is the title of that. Justin and the Cosmics, Don't Let Your Hunger Die, from their new album Cool Dead. Justin and the Cosmics will be in Cherry Street Tavern on Saturday night. This is Alison Russell again. This song is called Eve Was Black.

From the new album from them in Times New Roman, Queens of the Stone Age, it's called Made to Parade. From East Nashville, a band called Them Vibes, Flying Through the Slipstream is the title of that tune from the album from them just released called Sonic Chameleonic. And then the Chemical Brothers, a new album from them just released, the intro to the album. And then with Halo Maud with them, that song Live Again, the album for that beautiful feeling. This is Big Thief from a show they played in Texas earlier this year.

0: that's the fun thing about it. You can just be working on it forever and never learn everything, you know? It's like a world to explore. here's a little tune.
1: It's always a hug, though.
0: Yeah.

Oh, that should be fun. The new album from Van Morrison, set for release in November, is called Accentuate the Positive, a celebration of the rock and roll tunes that brightened his day back in the day when he was growing up in Belfast. Word is that Jeff Beck is on some of the tracks. It doesn't say which. That kind of sounded like him on that, didn't it? November is the release day for that. This is the new one from Joan Osborne. It's out now.

From the just-released tribute to Leon Russell, that's Monica Martin with her take on A Song For You. Oh, the man would have smiled if he'd heard that, I'm sure. Andrew Bird preceding it, recorded for the radio station in Nashville, WNXP, in July of last year. Atomized is the name of that track, and Alison Russell from her new one, that was the title song from the album, The Returner. This is John Batiste with Friends from a intimate In the Round concert that was taped by Jazz Night in America.

Liz McCann playing piano and singing with Eddie Harris playing the saxophone and Benny Bailey playing trumpet at the Montreux Festival in the summer of 1969, and John Batiste and his friends celebrating John Batiste's birthday in November of 2019 in the McKittrick Hotel in New York City, recorded by the public station in New York, WBGO. That song's called The Prince. Actually, it's not The Prince, it's just Prince. This is, again, from the new one from Alison Russell.

to see. Time is just a melody with all the people in the street walking fast as the feet can take them. I just roll through town. And though my window's got a view, with a frame I look through seems to have no concern for now.

from the Reset album from Panda Bear and Sonic Boom. That's Adrian Sherwood's. It's not really true to say it's a remix. It's more like a recreation with Adrian Sherwood taking the original track and adding all kinds of elements of his own to the mix. Reset and Dub is the title of it. Panda Bear and Sonic Boom, Whirlpool Dub, and Jack Johnson, the Nightmares on Wax dub mix of Breakdown. Gregory Isaacs with The Roots, Radix, recorded for the BBC in 1981. And Alison Russell from the Ace new album, from her, The Returner. That song is called All Within Without. This is listener-supported public radio, WUTC in Chattanooga. From a concert in Germany in 1981, this is Black Uhuru.

Yeah!

Remastered. Celebrate its 50th anniversary this year. The Great Gig in the Sky. The Chemical Brothers for that beautiful feeling, the new album from them, intro into Live Again with Halo Maud. Romy from the XX from the first album she's put out under her own name, Mid-Air is the title of it. That tune was Weightless. And the inimitable Black Uhuru at the top of their game in November of 1981 for a television program in Germany. Sly and Robbie playing with them, the original trio. Happiness, World is Africa, and spongy reggae. This is Roseanne Cash from Austin City Limits.

Rhiannon Giddens, along with Jason Isbell from her new album You Are The One. Yet To Be is the title of that. Buck Meek from Haunted Mountain, his new solo album Paradise, and Tony Rice with Ricky Simpkins playing fiddle, brother Wyatt playing guitar, Rob Ikes playing dobro, bass player was Bryn Davis, and the mandolin player Josh Williams. That was recorded in the Unitarian Church outside New Haven in Connecticut in the spring of 2011. Roseanne Cash recorded for Austin City Limits in 1993, the title song from the album that was new at the time, The Wheel, which has just been reissued along with those live tracks to celebrate the 30th anniversary. This is Gillian Welch with David Rawlings, Jason Isbell, and also Amanda Shires.

The Brooklyn Trio, Nation of Language. Yeah, the new album is coming very soon. Catching up with the date here. Mid-September is the release date for it, and of course it's almost mid-September now. Too Much Enough is the title. That's the second single, if I'm counting right, since they started talking about this new album. Strange Disciple is the title of it. This is Rodrigo and Gabriella.

From the album In the End, It Always Does. That's the Japanese House. Indexical reminder of a morning well spent. No Name preceding it, from Sundial, her current album, Balloons, Portugal the Man, from Chris Black, Save My Life, Thunderdome, and Nirvana from the EP Incesticide. One of a couple of songs originally recorded by a band called The Vaseline's, covered by Nirvana, that one in Son of a Gun. Rat Boys from Chicago from the album The Window, their current one, Cross That Line. And Rodrigo and Gabriella. An inspired performance, isn't it, from KEXP in the summer. Finding myself leads me to you.

Tell me something good. Rufus, from their debut album way back when. From their new album from East Nashville, this is Them Vibes.

Four trumpets, three trombones, a tuba player fretting very carefully and trying his best not to bash anybody else with his tuba. I'm looking at the video and I still can't quite figure out how they got all those people squeezed into that tiny desk concert, but they did back in the summer of 2013 from Richmond, Virginia, the No BS Brass Band. Them Vibes from Nashville, from their current album Sonic Chameleonic. Funky Family, Rufus, Tell Me Something Good. Alison Russell from The Returner, her new album, which is just a great record. Rag Child is the title of that. Andrew Bird, recorded in Nashville last summer. And Brandi Carlile from the album In These Silent Days, This Time Tomorrow. Joni Mitchell, of course, started that set of songs. From Ladies of the Canyon, Rainy Night House.

0: We thank you for that beautiful round of applause. But we want to see if we have any true Tower of Power fans here tonight at Tiny Desk. If you're here, make some noise. Well, now I gotta put you to the test. Let me ask you the eternal question. And the eternal question is,
1: what is heaven?
0: I want you to say it all together on one accord. I want you to follow this hand here and say it like you mean it. The eternal question is,
1: what is heaven?
0: Say it again.
1: What?

Oh, man, he just keeps getting better, doesn't he? Chris Stone, Kingfish Ingram, the new album coming from him, recorded live in London. This is my friend E.G. Kite. She's in town tonight, playing with her trio, Her Barking Legs, at 8 o'clock tonight.

children to dance around. And I'd bring over my guitar and we'd play into the night. And every now and then, Willie would grin and say, boy, you play all right. And that made me feel

E.G. Kite, again, she's in town tonight. Her barking legs. 8 o'clock. This is James Carr.

Margot Price from the tribute to Leon, a song for you. Alison Russell preceding it from the Ace album from her just released, The Returner. That song is called Demons. And from her new one, Joan Osborne, the album Nobody Owns You, Dig a Little Ditch, and the late James Carr, A Man Needs a Woman. This is Joan Osborne again.

Oh, Alison Russell, again from her new album, The Returner, with Sister Strings. That was Stay Right Here. Bruce Hornsby sneaking up on Boo Radley. Otis from the classic Otis Blue album. And Joan Osborne, her new album, Nobody Owns You. A Child of God is the title of that song. This is Paul Young.

Yes, Super Taster is the title of the album. Bradley Copper Kettle and Friends, a group of hotshot singer-songwriters from New England who have won the New England Music Awards Best Live Act of the Year 2 years in a row. This is their debut album, Super Taster. That was Kitchen Cookin'. This is Slow Train.

A couple of excellent tunes inspired by Terry Riley. It never occurred to me, actually, that Frank Zappa was inspired by Terry Riley. But then when you listen to them back to back, it's fairly apparent, I think, even though of the... Well, I suppose the synthesizers that Frank Zappa was working with at that point were probably the same ones that Terry Riley was working with. Frankie and the Witch Fingers preceded those two tunes. Frankie and the Witch Fingers, based in Los Angeles these days and coming to town to play at JJ's Bohemia this evening. Data Doom is the current album from them, Data Doom. Future Phobic and Mild Davis, those two tunes from the album. This is another one from it. This one is called Empire.

Frankie and the Witch Fingers, Data Doom is the title of the album. It's called Empire. This is Cat Power, channeling Bob Dylan in London at the Albert Hall.

Thank you so much, Buck Meek, for your beautiful soul music.

Big Thief in Deep Ellum in Dallas in February of this year. Simulation Swarm. Bob Dylan with the band, purportedly at the Royal Albert Hall, but of course was actually in Manchester, where the audience was... they reacted in a way that I think only in 1966 would people have reacted that way to the music they were making. Cat Power went to the Royal Albert Hall in November of last year and recreated the concert, and I can only imagine communed with ghosts while she was doing it. The album will be released in November of this year. Two songs released ahead of it, She Belongs to Me, which opened the original concert, and Ballad of a Thin Man. The new album from the Stones is due next month. This is the first single from that.

Dinosaur Jr. and the Breeders collaborating to keep the dream alive. A new single's called Divine Masses. The new single from Rain Parade.

This is Mitski from her new album, just released. The land is inhospitable, and so are we. That song is called Heaven. Everything But the Girls from their current one, Fuse, preceding it, Nothing Left to Lose, and from Romy's debut solo, Midair, Weightless. The Rain Parade, after a long, long, long hiatus, released that album back in the spring, Last Rays of a Dying Sun. That song, Angel Sisters, just been released as a single from that. This is Mitski again. This is the first single from this album, released ahead of the album, Bug Like an Angel.

0: Quote in their prime, Black Uhuru, on German television in October of 1981, and Little Feat in the Orpheum Theatre in Boston on Halloween 1975. Alison Russell in the Sound Emporium studio where she recorded the Night Flyer album. That was a live take on it from that studio. From the tribute to Leon Russell, this is US Girls and Bootsy Collins.
1: Yeah, I just got something to tell you. Bootsilla, and I'm Varilla, and I'm your superstar man. And you're a winner, not a pretender. You're a superstar fan. Yeah, baby, so wipe your nose and hold my hand. Just one night and

And, since you insist, you got your wish. But don't think for a moment that you are not worthy of this. You are a special design, one of a kind. Fine, Mama Jamma. And don't you ever forget it, baby.

0: Well, all you can really say after that is there's hope for all of us, right? I mean, these guys are in their 80s now. We have guests in the studio who are not in their 80s. Going to make some music for us, though. We're Abe Partridge is here with friends. You want to introduce the people with you, Abe?
1: Yeah. We got Clayton Jones and Vic Burgess over here.
0: Yeah. You want to play a song?
1: Sure, yeah.
0: I should say that the reason that I played that Stones song was because in the song that you wrote before it,
1: yeah,
0: I've had enough of the Stones, I've had enough of the Beatles.
1: That's right.
0: And it was named for a Beatles song, right? Helter Skelter.
1: Yeah, kind of stole it from.
0: I'll steal from the best, right?
1: Don't tell. Yeah, that's right. Mm-hmm. All right, this is a song I wrote called "Young Love." Open parentheses, Alabama skies. Close parentheses.

0: Hey, Partridge is our guest. That song is called Your Young Love, Alabama Skies. I think we can all relate to that.
1: Thank
0: Maybe
1: you.
0: Not the Alabama part, but definitely the young love part.
1: Yes, sir.
0: You also have a podcast.
1: Yeah.
0: And I'm wondering what you find to talk about in your podcast that you can't talk about in your songs.
1: Oh, well, I mean, it was... I didn't create the podcast so much as I was the subject of the podcast.
0: Oh, is that right?
1: Yeah. So,
0: because what it says on your bio is that you talk to Pentecostal preachers, snake handlers.
1: Yeah.
0: There's a professor here on campus who I think spent most of his life talking to the snake handling people.
1: Yeah, he's a great man and a friend of mine. I'm about to go see him here in a minute, Dr. Ralph Hood.
0: Yeah, I figured if you don't know each other, you'd know of each other.
1: Oh, absolutely, yeah. We've got a relationship going back a few years now. And I've been documenting or attempting to document the music of the Serpent Handling Churches, which has previously not been documented. I've been doing that for about 3 years.
0: What kind of music do they make?
1: It's like...
0: A guy named
1: Dennis Covington wrote a book called Salvation on Sand Mountain, and he called it a mixture between Salvation Army and acid rock.
0: That makes sense, doesn't it?
1: Yeah.
0: Have you got any sense of why they? I know that they say that it comes from the Bible. The reason that they handle serpents. How do they rationalize that? Especially, my understanding is that some of these preachers have been bitten several times by these snakes.
1: Oh, yeah. I mean, they've been people that paid the ultimate price, yeah. But they view it, they view the practice as a fulfillment of a command of the in accordance with the last words of Jesus as recorded in the book of Mark. It said they shall take up serpents, and they do it, and understanding the cost, but, you know. They prioritize faith above what most people do.
0: Apparently.
1: Yeah.
0: Is it a widespread practice still, or is it... It seems like for a time it was dying out.
1: Well,
0: not only literally, but, in terms of the number of people practicing it.
1: Well, I mean, there's still folks that do it. I wouldn't say that it's widespread by any means, but, there's still folks that do it.
0: Well, because Sand Mountain is not far from here.
1: Yeah, there's some churches on Sand Mountain.
0: I'd really be curious to hear that music, because if the music is made in the same spirit as the serpent handling, it must be pretty unhinged, I think.
1: Oh, it's
0: in a spiritual sense, just kind of letting go.
1: Yeah, and that's exactly what the music sounds like, and it's the greatest rock and roll I've ever heard in my life.
0: Does that music inform what you do?
1: Well, it's inspired me a lot. You know, I wouldn't say I've written songs about it, and it's informed the way that I view music, and it's changed the way that I've done that, a lot of my perspective on things. But
0: in what way?
1: Well, just the art as a form of communication and. As opposed to entertainment, and upward directed art as opposed to outward directed art, is very powerful to me. And
0: agreed.
1: Yeah,
0: I think if you make music to communicate, then you entertain by default. If you do it the other way around, you don't necessarily communicate.
1: Yeah.
0: Some of your songs have tantalizing titles. One is called Abe Partridge's 403rd Freakout.
1: Yes, sir. Yeah, I got.
0: Apparently, it took you a while to write that.
1: No, I wrote it in about 20 minutes.
0: Oh, you did?
1: Yeah, I was freaking out. Yeah, and then it took me about 2 weeks to make it rhyme, though. After I wrote it, and then it took me about 6 months to learn it. Then I started playing it.
0: So you begin with inspiration and then go back to craft.
1: Excuse me?
0: You begin with inspiration, then go back to craft? You were talking about writing it, and then you go back and rhyme it and all that?
1: Sometimes, yeah. I mean, when it's good. When it's good, I think that's...
0: You don't want to lose that spirit, do you?
1: No. You got to capture it while you got it. because it ain't always there.
0: Care to do another song?
1: Sure, yeah.
0: Let me introduce you again. Our guest is Abe Partridge. Are you playing in town, Abe? I know you're coming to my friend Chad's class. Is that tonight, Chad?
2: That's tonight, yeah.
0: Yeah, that's our thought.
2: Reading room.
1: What was it called?
2: It's the Gary Reading Room.
1: The Gary Reading Room.
0: So this is open to anybody who wants to come?
2: Anybody who wants to come.
1: Open
0: cool.
1: to the public.
0: And it starts at 5:30?
2: 5
0: o'clock? In the Gary Reading Room?
2: Yep.
0: That's here on the campus?
1: Yeah, and then we're going to be at the wood shop.
0: Oh, are you? September okay. 30th.
1: What day?
2: September 30th.
1: September the 30th.
0: That's right. We talked about that before in the email, didn't we?
1: Yeah. Yeah, so...
0: And the wood shop is... about the size of this room, would you say, Chan?
1: It's a small place.
0: If
1: huh?
0: it is, it's not much bigger. Right?
1: Okay.
0: Yeah, it holds about 70 people.
1: Okay.
0: So you're communing with the audience as you're communing with me right now. You're
1: all right.
0: Sitting about as close to them, you know?
1: Well, that's what I like to do.
0: Yeah, I figured you would.
1: Yeah, well, here's a song I wrote about the tendency that I have to make everything more complicated than it ever should be. It's called Simplicity. I hope you like it.

0: A Partridge is our guest. So I guess that's the essence of what songwriting is all about, right? It's to take something that we all feel, but we can't put it into words. But then when you put it into words, you've got to put it into words that are simple enough that people can grasp it fairly quickly.
1: Yeah, it's the number one.
0: And show. Then you've got to sing it.
1: Yeah. Yeah.
0: But putting all that aside, it's really not that complicated.
1: This is the mountain that I've been climbing, yeah.
0: For a while.
1: It's about 7 years now I've been doing this. And
0: what brought you to it?
1: Oh, buddy, I don't know if we've got the time.
0: I've got plenty of time.
1: I was a preacher for 9 years and ended up pastoring a church in Kentucky when I was 25 years old, and during the process of that, I went into a very dark place in my life, and I found songwriting with the advent of Middlesboro, Kentucky, getting high-speed internet access. And then I started trying to write songs myself, and I did that. I wrote songs and stuff for about 7 years. I ended up leaving the church and moving back down to Mobile, Alabama, joined the United States military. And went to a war in 2013-14.
0: Okay, just a second, Abe. So you were a preacher for 9 years.
1: Correct.
0: You left the church.
1: Correct.
0: You joined the military. Which branch of the military?
1: United States Air Force.
0: The Air Force.
1: Yeah, I'm still a reservist as of right now. Yeah.
0: Sent you where to Afghanistan?
1: I was in a place called Al Udeid where I served in Operation Iraqi Freedom and Operation Enduring Freedom.
0: How long did you do that?
1: It's about 6 months. Yeah,
0: it's long enough, right?
1: Long enough, yeah.
0: To realize that wasn't what you wanted to do.
1: Well, yeah, and came back, and that was the beginnings of my desire to start sharing art.
0: Say that again. It's your desire to do what?
1: To share my art.
0: Uh huh.
1: I had been singing and writing. I'd been writing songs, and I'd been painting for about 8 years by that point. And then whenever I came back from the desert, I started trying to sing my songs publicly. And then, so that would have been 2015. At the end of 2015, I sang my first song in front of a public audience. And then by 2018, I had my first art show. And then by 2019, this is all I do now.
0: By 2019 what?
1: By 2019, this has become my life. It's what I do now. Yeah, that's what I play songs and I paint pictures. And I tell stories.
0: Do you find singing or performing very different from being a preacher?
1: In some ways, yes, but it has a lot of similarities as well.
0: I would think.
1: Yeah.
0: If nothing else, being a preacher, I guess, teaches you how to get people's attention and hold their attention.
1: I reckon.
0: To go back to that whole notion again of saying something that will resonate and distilling what it is you want to say into phrases that will resonate.
1: Yeah, it has been a kind of a full circle thing in that regard. Yeah, because after I left and the church, and then before I started singing, I didn't really involve myself in this type of behavior, but you know, here we are again.
0: Well, you've been compared inevitably to the two that stand in my mind is Townes Van Zandt, which I think maybe this is much about the sound of what you do, but also John Prine for his writing.
1: Well, I mean,
0: because he has that ability, doesn't he?
1: Yeah. Oh, yeah. John Prine's the master, and I would never. I mean, I appreciate you saying that, but I don't believe that for 1 minute. But thank you. But, those are two people that I hold in high regard.
0: Yeah, me too. Did you listen to music a lot when you were growing up?
1: I listened to rock and roll music. I was into punk rock and you know, like the same stuff that, you know, like Nirvana and all that. That was when I was a kid, and so that kind of influenced me. But then in 2007, we got high-speed internet access, and that's when I discovered Bob Dylan and John Prine and Guy Clark and Townes Van Zandt and all that kind of stuff, you know. So
0: Guy Clark is another storyteller, isn't he?
1: Yeah.
0: But before we started talking, I played several tracks that were kind of punky because it seemed to me that that was the spirit in your music.
1: Yeah, yeah. I mean, you know,
0: it doesn't have to sound like punk to have that energy and that spirit, you know.
1: Yeah, yeah. I really, you know, I love. Yeah, I love the spirit and the attitude of punk rock and more. I mean, in the way that it's the completely opposite of commercial, or the attempt at commercial. I mean, obviously it has been commercial, but you know, it's the art first.
0: Yeah.
1: Art,
0: yeah,
1: art first, everything else second.
0: There was a T-shirt from Stiff Records back in the day with a word I can't say on the radio, but it said, "Art, let's dance." And I thought that pretty much summed it up.
1: Yeah,
0: know?
1: Yeah.
0: And in some ways, you know, what you were saying before about the snake handling and the music they make in the church, not that much different than punk, really.
1: No, no. I mean, I even said as much in the podcast, yeah. It's like the most punk rock form of gospel music that could ever exist, in my opinion.
0: And you were saying before that I guess it hasn't been recorded, right? I mean, I guess most of the people making this music are not interested in recording it.
1: Well, to this point, yeah. Any recordings of their music has always been kind of secondary to the video, you know.
0: Oh, so, okay.
1: Because it's such a visual thing. You know, serpent handling is a visual thing that most people are interested in the visuals and the optics of it. And so there have been recordings of their music, but it's been on the VHS or something, you know, where it was just kind of secondary to the actual act of the worship. And

0: they're not making music with any kind of commercial intent.
1: No.
0: Maybe not even to entertain.
1: No,
0: just to capture a spirit in that moment.
1: Yeah. No, they were not open to it.
0: I didn't think they would be.
1: Yeah.
0: Right?
1: But I mean, after
0: well, they came to trust you, I guess, right, after a while.
1: Yes. Yes, it's just about relationships and built on trust, you know, and you know, treating with respect and dignity. I mean, they're human beings like me and you, you know.
0: So, yeah, exactly. I mean, yeah,
1: they're yeah. worthy of the same respect as we all are. But unfortunately,
0: well, the fact that you're a musician probably helped too, huh?
1: Yeah,
0: that gives you a kind of commonality, doesn't it?
1: Yeah, the fact that I'm a musician and I was also a preacher,
0: right?
1: I think I was uniquely qualified to do that work, and it's been wonderful.
0: So, man, I mean, talking to you makes me want to hear this music, and I guess the odds are that they aren't going to perform this in any kind of public space other than the church, right?
1: Well, actually, we. Back in June at the Laurel Cove Music Festival, where I performed in Bell County, Kentucky, we had the first public performance of serpent handling gospel music ever in history, and we had a young couple. I played guitar because they were a little bit nervous performing in that environment, but they sang the songs of their faith. And in front of a sold-out crowd, 250 seats, and it was amazing. And I'm working, and the people, you know, I mean, the people that were there were very respectful, and they got a standing ovation at the end. So, yeah,
0: there's no substitute for music like that. You know, we can compare it, but it's not the same. I remember the first time I saw two brothers playing what they call Sacred Steel.
1: Oh, yeah.
0: And, you know, it's like...
1: unbelievable.
0: It's like grabbing onto the electric wire, you know? The thing, from the minute they started playing, you know, it's just like... I don't even know how to describe it exactly. It's almost like an electric moment, you know?
1: Yeah. I do know what you mean. And, yeah, it's there... Hearing these recordings that I've got, I don't know that it ever would convey what it is like in that room, in that moment. I mean, it's transcendental if you can get into that kind of stuff.
0: Yeah, I'm with you. What kind of reception do people like me get if you go to one of the churches? Are people welcoming, or do they look at you as like a tourist and something of an irritant?
1: Well, so every one of the churches are independently operated or ran, so there it would be different depending upon which one you go. The vast majority would be more than welcoming.
0: Really?
1: Yeah.
0: I imagine they're fairly small, huh?
1: Yeah, they are.
0: Like community churches.
1: Yeah, I mean, if you came in, you know, and you leave your cameras and your all that in the car, then they would. But if you walk in there with a film crew, yeah, that's a different type.
0: Yeah,
1: but just as an attendee, I mean, it's church. It's no different than any. Most churches would welcome most people.
0: You would think, wouldn't you? Yeah, that makes sense.
1: Yeah.
0: So, how do people find your podcast?
1: Oh, it's called Alabama Astronaut. It's available.
0: That's such a great name.
1: Anywhere on the internet, yeah, you can just type up Alabama Astronaut, and there it will be, iTunes or Spotify or whatever. There's no advertisements on it. We make $0 from it. So,
0: how long have you been doing it?
1: Well, it was a series that came out all at once. It came out about maybe a year and a week or something ago. Yeah, and we're working on the follow up as we speak.
0: So, kind of like the writing thing, it's a distillation of what you learned from going to the churches, listening to the music, and. You have to find a way to explain that to people, right, and to present it to them.
1: Yeah, so my buddy Farrell Gibbs is, at the time of the creation of the podcast, he was working with the Houston Chronicle, and he basically interviewed me. I think it was 400 hours of taped interviews we had over about a year, a little over a year's time, which is a whole lot of hours. And then, and during

0: it was during that year where I was just beginning to go to these churches and trying to get in and record. And so he constructed a podcast around all those recording sound clips that he gathered. And so some of it's me talking, some of it's the recordings I made, it's beautiful. I think he's a great storyteller, and he made it, and he's also a great producer.
1: Well, I think that's absolutely the best way to interview somebody. It becomes a kind of ongoing conversation.
0: Yeah.
1: And you stop thinking about it as an interview, and you just start talking about what interests you, and it's the same thing again. You know, we keep coming back to that it's sort of, it's not self-conscious.
0: Yeah.
1: It's just what it is.
0: Yeah, absolutely.
1: Just like your music.
0: at its best, yes, sir.
1: So we've got Clayton, and I'm sorry, I didn't...
2: Dick Burgess.
1: Wait a minute. Say that again.
2: Dick Burgess.
1: I think that's your microphone.
2: Yeah, Dick Burgess.
1: Yes, yeah. There you go. Welcome to you both. You haven't played anything yet. I'm wondering, are you guys wanting to play something? Okay. Are you going to play with Abe, or do you want to do something by yourself, Clay?
3: I'll just play one.
1: Come a little closer to it.
3: Okay. How's that?
1: That's better.
3: Is that better? Yeah, I got one here. This is one.
1: Before you play something, Clay, so what's your role in this whole thing? Are you going to be playing with Abe, or are you opening for Abe?
3: Victor and I are going to open up for Abe at the wood shop on September 30th.
1: Okay, so you and Victor play together?
3: Yeah.
2: Well, separately.
3: Yes.
2: We're playing separately.
3: Yeah, we're going to do different sets. Although Victor and I have done some stuff together. His band, the X-Laws, was nice enough to play with me a time or two. And so Victor and I go way back.
2: Who else did we play for?
3: We played for the President of the United States one time.
1: Which one?
3: Jimmy Carter.
1: Did you really?
3: Yeah. But that was back in the 90s.
2: He wasn't president anymore.
3: He wasn't.
2: It was still cool.
3: Then. But, you know.
1: Well, he kind of reminds me of the Stones, you know?
3: Yeah.
1: It's like he's just ageless.
3: A complete anachronism.
1: Yeah.
3: Yeah.
1: Yes, that's true.
3: Yeah.
1: In so many ways. Yeah.
3: Yeah. Yeah. Yeah. Victor and I... We had a band way back then, what, 94, 95?
2: It's closer to 96.
3: Yeah. Yeah, and he and I reconnected recently and been doing a lot of stuff together.
1: So the reason I'm asking you, as you know, is because you're going to be doing this thing at the woodshop, and I'm just wondering how it's going to work. So are you and Victor going to do a set together?
3: Well,
1: and then
3: Victor's going to play, and then I've got some guys coming to play with me separately. T. Bumpus, the famous trumpetist and keyboardist, and Ron Griffin on trumpet is going to join me too.
1: Oh, wow, that'd be great.
3: Yeah, they're wonderful, wonderful musicians.
1: That's going to be quite a night.
3: Yeah.
1: September 30th.
3: September 30th, yeah, and I spoke with Pate down at the wood shop last night, and we're all very excited about it. I mean, having Abe in town, it's kind of like you're going to move to Chattanooga for a week or two, is what it seems like.
0: Well, I mean, I'll be here today, and I'll be out of here before the night falls.
3: You're going to Americana Fest.
0: Americana Fest, yeah.
3: That's
1: you're
3: good.
1: Heavily booked by the looks of it, babe. Are you? You're playing a lot.
0: Yeah, probably too much, but... I mean, you know.
1: Feast or famine, right?
0: Yeah. I mean, I'm happy about it.
1: Mm.
0: I can't say I'm mad about it, but I'm a little bit weary from the road. Yeah.
1: That's the downside of it.
0: Yeah. Yeah.
1: What do you want to play, Clay? Sorry, I interrupted you.
3: Oh, that's okay. I got a pretty new tune here. It's going to be on a record coming out pretty soon, on a European record label. Which I'm glad to be a part of the family, this one is about my nephew.

0: A cautionary tale from our guest, Clayton Jones. And Clayton and at least two other musicians will be playing with you in the Woodshop.
1: Yes, sir.
0: September 30th. Victor, would you care to do a song? We've got enough time for one more song, I think.
2: Sure. This is off an album called A Fool and His Money Will Soon Party on a European record label. It's about a girl, in the immortal words of Roger Honaway.

0: Thanks, Victor. That was great. So are you guys going to be a part of the presentation or the what exactly are you planning to do, Abe? Is it mostly going to be a concert or are you going to be talking about your songwriting?
1: Dr. Harris here, I believe he used my podcast as a teaching tool in his class this year, and so we're going to be talking to the students in his class regarding the podcast, and I believe Dr. Hood is going to be there as well.
0: Really? Is that right?
1: Yeah.
0: Come on over to the microphone, Chad.
1: Yeah. Yeah, you tell him about it, Chad. You know.
2: Well, yeah, we're gonna have folks over in the Gary Reading Room from 5 to 7:30 tonight, and Abe's gonna talk to the students for a bit, and then I think the plan is for you to play a few songs toward the end, and you know, just sort of tell them a bit about the way I've sort of framed it for the students is if you want to get a sense of how you become an individual media business, then there's probably not a better person to look at than this guy right here. He's got his hands in friggin' everything, and so he seemed like a good person to bring and talk about a variety of things since the class is one that's about sending students into local music venues to get a sense of the identity of Chattanooga as related to the place and the performers, the people who put on the shows, and the collective identity of the crowds. So we're kind of exploring Chattanooga in that respect, and Abe gave us a particularly interesting opportunity because we could talk to both a performer and a podcaster, and so there are some things that we're looking forward to hearing from him tonight.
0: And there's a whole bunch of circles in there, as Abe is also delving into the subculture. Of snake handling and all that, which is part of what interests you too, I know.
2: Yeah, Abe tells us right in the beginning of his podcast that he's not going out to try to be an ethnomusicologist, but I've pretty much presented him as an ethnomusicologist in my class all semester, so he's going to have to live that down. And I hated to do that to him, but it seemed like the right thing to do.
1: Yeah.
0: That's a mighty long word to have to live up to, isn't it?
1: I don't really even know what it means, buddy. And I'm going to keep it that way. I like to live my life, and sometimes, you know, I do stuff and somebody ascribes names to it, but I'm just living my life, doing what I want to do.
0: More power to you, Abe. Yeah. And it seems to be working really well for you. Other than the traveling, you're not that jazzed about that. But
1: yeah, I'm happy.
0: Well, that's the important thing, isn't it? That's what we're all striving for.
1: I ain't rich, but I'm happy, and that's more important than being rich.
0: It's a cliche, but most of the rich people I know.
1: Yeah.
0: You know.
1: Oh, yeah.
0: Mm. So, your most recent album is called Love in the Dark.
1: Yes, sir.
0: And that's on Spotify. This is like your third album, right?
1: Yes. I mean, my second studio album, but I put out a live record in between. We're actually live in the United Kingdom.
0: Yes, yeah. I saw that.
3: Leave to the inescapable assumption that those strange beings who landed in the Jersey farmland tonight.
4: Jersey?
3: The vanguard of an invading army from the planet Mars.
4: Man, I wish they'd get down
3: battle
4: here.
3: The battle which took place tonight has ended in one of the most startling defeats ever suffered by an army in modern times. 7,000 men armed with rifles.
4: Man, I've been waiting for this to happen.
3: The fighting machine of the invaders from Mars. 101 known survivors. The rest flew over the battle area from Grover's Mill to Plains Tunnel. Crushed and trampled to death under the metal feet of the monster. Or burned to cinders by its heat ray.
4: Man, I wish they'd come to Alabama. Well, I was quiet in the back 40 trailer park that night. I mean, there's a few domestic fights and the usual petty crimes, but I was feeling all right. Mixing whiskey with my Sprite and toasting all those ghosts of the lost southern pines. And I heard a lurking in the night, and I knew something wasn't right. And I was covered in the white of an otherworldly light. And I looked up and beheld a spacecraft from another world. At least that's what I observed, 'cause I ain't learned, but I can certainly confirm there ain't nothing on this planet ever turned at the angles and the rate of speed at which it surged. And then I heard my neighbor Wanda cursing and slurs as the UFO swirled upon her trailer converged, and she was carried away in this tractor beam. A horrible scene, her hair still in rollers, her nightie busting at the seams, and her scream, man, it got all the more extreme as she flew through the air to this ET machine. And I knew that this wasn't just a dream. It ain't no dream.
5: Cause I mean, yeah, I know I've been drinking and probably even smoked a little green, but I can't stand LSD, and this would be an hallucination supreme, even I've seen. So I jumped into action like a Vietnam era Marine, cause this is gonna be war. You know, I'd seen one before, and I had a stash of ammunition underneath my trailer floor, and I'd heard freaky stories galore from Bubba next door, and it sure ain't my ass the aliens gonna probe and explore. So I got a 12-gauge pump and my AR and my granddaddy's government-issued K-bar. Man, y'all should have never came here now. This is gonna be war.

step count. So I threw some cover fire and jumped and crawled to my truck. I knew if I was gonna beat these aliens, I'd need distance and luck. And then I sped through the muck until I ended up over by the levee and hunkered down in the brush. I started sighting my gear when this little green man appeared, and he looked right through my soul while in my eyes he stared. And I knew he must have got scared when he saw I had no fear, and I'd smoke his little green ass without shedding a tear. And then he disappeared, and I said, man, this is

Cause stars fell on Alabama, and a lot of other shit has too. But the last thing we're gonna take is being pursued by some alien crew who intergalactically flew through time and space just to land into the back 40 trailer park. And yeah, we made our mark, we beat them aliens back, and we did it in the dark. And we found Wanda, and her only remark was that she guessed they had to abduct her, but in her nightgown, man, that was just harsh. And I even stole a little space traveling car. I got it out in the barn, and me and Bubba painted it camouflage, and we're about to embark as an interstellar white trash Lewis and Clark. We're gonna be the first Alabama astronauts, cause

If you didn't catch the conversation yesterday with Abe Partridge when he was our guest, you may be not surprised to hear that before he took up the guitar and started writing songs, he was a preacher in Alabama. Alabama Astronauts from the most recent album from Abe Partridge. It's called Love in the Dark.

0: and shake it, baby. Yeah. You can shake it one time for me.
1: How's it come over, baby? Oh, Lord, shake it going on.
0: Now let's get real low one time now. Shake, baby, shake. All you gotta do, honey, is kind of stand in one spot. Wiggle around just a little bit. And that's what you got. Yeah.

Lucinda Williams recorded for WXPN's World Cafe in 2019, Metal Firecracker. Preceding it, The Human Firecracker, Jerry Lee Lewis, a whole lot of shaking going on, and Billy Lee Riley, who was every bit the equal of Jerry Lee Lewis, his son, Flying Saucers, Rock and Roll, and Creedence Clearwater Revival from the Willie and the Poor Boys album, came out of the sky. This is The Pretenders.

Oh, coming back with a vengeance. Pretenders, the new album just released, is relentless. It is, isn't it? That track from it called Merry Widow. St. Vincent preceding it, recorded for Austin City Limits in October of 2018. And it sounds great, but the visuals match it. If you have a mind, it's on YouTube. Rattlesnake was the title of that. Lucinda Williams, recorded in Philadelphia in 1998, included on the deluxe reissue of the Car Wheels on a Gravel Road album, that song Hot Blood. And Pretenders again from Relentless, a love. This is Big Thief, the other side of the single Vampire Empire. This is called Born for Loving You.

0: Thanks. Jeez, what a terrible story. I had no idea.
1: Where was that?
0: That was at Merle Watson. Now you know what being a songwriter in Nashville is really like. All the grueling writer's nights.

Margot Price paying tribute to Leon Russell from the album A Song for Leon, her take on A Stranger in a Strange Land. Joan Osborne from her excellent new album Nobody Owns You, Dig a Little Ditch. And Gillian Welch and David Rawlings recorded for the Acoustic Coffee House in Nederland, Colorado in the summer of 1996. Big Thief, Born for Loving You, one half of the current single from them. This is Joan Osborne again.

0: I guess maybe try just even a hair more. You said, right?
1: Yeah.
0: You can do a little more. If your feet start, the monitor's coming right up there.
1: This next tune is actually the one Dave and I played when we made our debut on the Grand Ole Opry. It was very scary.

0: And they kind of sort of did right after that, didn't they? And they were just talking this morning, as you may have heard, on Morning Edition, about the reissue of the film, the reissue of the record, and for the first time, the four members of Talking Heads talking to each other, or at least talking about each other in the same space at the same time, which seemed, as much as anything is, a way to introduce my guests this morning, who are going to be doing just that. You're going to be sitting in the round and talking to each other and talking to an audience, and I don't know how to begin this. The reason that the writers are here is for the Meacham Workshop. And if you're not familiar with the Meacham Writers Workshop, it's staged every year and has been since like the mid-80s, right, Sybil? And my friend Sybil Baker, you're one of the organizers of it at the moment, aren't you, Sybil?
1: Yes, I'm the director now. After Rick Jackson retired, he'd been the founding director and had been since its inception. And I took over really last spring.
0: I really like Richard. He's a cool guy. He, when I was a student, he was Rick. Now he's Richard. I guess that's what happens when you get older.
1: Exactly. Yeah.
0: So we have three guests, all of whom are celebrated writers. I was just telling Jenny about the other guests that I've had this week, and it's been a week for guests. Now I'm. Let me start by saying I'm probably going to mispronounce your name, so forgive me, even though we did practice it. My guest is Xu Si.
1: That's very good.
0: Jenny Sadorify. Sorry, I know.
2: No, that's good.
0: I didn't butcher it too badly.
2: No.
0: And Amy Wright. Amy and Jenny are poets. Yushu, I think. Do you write poetry? I know that the book...
3: Not really.
0: The book that I've seen...
3: It's all prose. I write fiction and nonfiction, novels, stories, essays.
0: Well, the book that Sybil gave me is about memories of growing up in Hong Kong.
3: In part, yes. And it's speculative, so it's hybrid. And so they're both stories, fiction, as well as essays, nonfiction. But they kind of morph into each other because it has a lot to do with Hong Kong and where I grew up and what life is like now. Yeah.
0: It's interesting to me, and I don't know why this happens, but frequently I have the same conversation with different people in the same day. And I'm not sure why that happens, but it seems to happen a lot. So when I first got here this morning, one of my colleagues wanted to talk about growing up and being an outsider, and how it feels to be an outsider in your own family. And it seems that your writing, all three of you, is, and Sybil's most recent novel also, is about being an outsider in a sense, right, Sybil? It's about being in a place where she's a visiting professor. It's a fractured community. Mm-hmm. Part of the novel is about finding your place, even if it is only for a moment, for a semester.
1: Yeah, that's correct. Apparitions you're talking about with North Cyprus and Orange Cyprus. So looking at what happens, fish out of water kind of story for sure.
0: I had no idea about Cyprus. I don't know if you knew that. There's a section of Cyprus in the north that is or was colonized by the Turks in the 70s and still is run by the Turkish government. So the people that live there have no identity because they're not Cypriots and they're not really Turkish because they don't live in Turkey. They live in Cyprus. What would that be like to come of age in a place? Does it feel like that at all, Xu, in Hong Kong?
3: Very much. Hong Kong is really a kind of exclave as opposed to an enclave of China's. It's never been a country. It's never been a nation state. In ancient China, it was just this island village with very few people on it. And until the British came and sort of took it over, it had not much of a history, which is quite interesting. So to live there, and my parents were from Indonesia, so they're what we call the overseas Chinese. To live there and grow up there, everybody is an outsider in a funny way, because we're outside of the Great Wall, if you like, of China.
0: So it's a sort of China by default?
3: Kind of. Well, now it is China.
0: Yeah, because they own it, right?
3: Yes.
0: Which is a weird thing in itself. How does one country get to own another?
3: Mm,
0: you know, well, it's all just political, really, right?
3: It was always a part of China, I guess, until the British decided it was going to be Britain for a while.
0: Yeah, they have a way of doing that.
3: Yes, they do.
0: It's caused them a lot of problems, and they're still dealing with that. So what are you going to talk about at the Meacham? You're going to be together tomorrow, isn't it?
1: It's actually today at noon that they're reading. So just in a couple hours, and they'll be over at the UC auditorium.
0: Right.
1: And we'll have a reading.
0: Then you have something tomorrow?
1: Some panels. And so they'll also be on a visiting writer panel tomorrow, and that'll also be in the UC in the Raccoon Room. But I will say, even though these events are on UTC campus, they are open and free to the public. So everyone is welcome to come.
0: Well, that's the idea of the Meacham, right?
1: Correct. It is.
0: Is to, and I guess that's kind of sort of what we're doing now, is forgive the comparison, but we have been, my colleague and I, for the last couple of years, have been writing and talking to people who are homeless in Chattanooga. And one of the abiding ideas that's come out of that is the notion that there is no such thing as the homeless. Each person is individual. Each person is there as a result of a different set of experiences. Some are there just for a moment. Some, it's their life. While that's not exactly true of writers, in some sense, it is that when somebody identifies you as a writer, as we just did, the first thing that somebody's probably going to say is, well, what do you write? And that, I would think, if I were in your position, I'd say, well, where is it? Have a look at this. That's what these are for. But and there was a time, I think, where people were worried that people were not going to read books anymore. And in fact, when you were talking earlier about graduate school, when I was in graduate school, they were talking about, don't need books anymore. Yeah, we've got a computer screen. This is so cool because you can it has hypertext. So if there's something that interests you in the text, you can follow that rabbit hole. And this is a whole new way of presenting writing. Then it transpires that people actually like books, and they like the physicality of it. And far from disappearing, they seem to be kind of like vinyl records. They're more popular than ever. Do you think that's true?
2: That's one of the appeals for writing for me, because I have a lot of conversations, and I have, over the years...
0: This is Amy.
2: Thank you. Had really profound conversations with friends, and there was no record or archive of those conversations. And so I think I was drawn to the interview form in order to create a record of conversations. And so that was ultimately what my first book of nonfiction, Paper Concert, is it's putting a lot of different writers, artists, musicians, physicians, various religious figures in conversation with each other about a lot of different subjects. And so now there's the book is the archive of those conversations, which transpired over a dozen years.
0: They were in conversation with each other?
2: Not at the time. At the time, they were just in conversation with me, which is why it was an interesting project to compile later, because they were in conversation in my head with each other, but they didn't exist in conversation on the page with each other until I created that document with the book.
0: Did you ask, let's say, a musician and a physician the same questions?
2: Interestingly enough, I didn't realize it at the time, but I was asking throughout these various interviews, which were largely about their work, their visual artwork, sculptures, things like that. I asked many of them, when in your life have you felt the freest? And that ended up becoming the organizing thread of the book.
0: I love that question.
2: I'm going to talk about today, and I'm going to ask other people when in their life they felt the freest, because it's really an interesting question. It's yielding a variety of great answers.
0: I thought it was inspired. We can do that if you want to, right now.
2: That sounds fun.
0: Sybil, you want to start?
1: When did I feel the freest?
0: Yeah.
1: Probably when I was living in South Korea. Because first of all, you're free of a fear of violence. You're free of a fear of, you know, as a woman, you know, being in a dangerous area a lot. Mm-hmm. So it's very freeing to be able to walk comfortably down a road,
2: wow,
1: even at night, for the most part. Mm-hmm. And also, I think, and this is kind of a false freedom, because I don't think South Koreans feel free at all in that. It's a very, you know, I mean, it has the highest suicide rates, mm-hmm, you see, and I was talking about this, of the OECD countries. But as an outsider, I don't have to be part of that system. Mm-hmm. And so I was free because I was free of the constraints of the American system. Mm-hmm. And also I was in my 30s, so I didn't have to deal with, are you going to get married? Are you going to have a house? Are you going to have kids? You know, I was just free from all of that. And it was a very freeing time. Oh, I didn't have a car. You just had an apartment. It was great.
0: You weren't at all intimidated by the fact that, did you speak the language?
1: I've studied it while I was there, so I got better. But, you know, not knowing a language in the country you're in can be freeing, because you're not listening to everyone's conversation. So you have this nice kind of space also. I mean, you're not as connected maybe to the community. And as my language skills got better, I could hear more, which was like, darn, you know, I want to, you know, I can't just stay in my little bubble. My Korean was certainly good enough that I could get around and talk to people, so it wasn't limiting in that way.
0: Yeah, so you didn't feel, you know, people who don't speak the language in the country often feel constrained by that. You know, it's difficult for them to be in a public space.
1: Yeah, no, I mean, Koreans want to learn to study English so much, and at the university I was at, most people spoke English, and so it wasn't, it means that you're never going to be part of that society, and that bothers some people, but that didn't bother me.
0: So what I'm getting is that one of the ways you felt most free is that you didn't have any expectations made of you.
1: Exactly. Yeah. And also, I think, as I said, the safety, you know, not worrying about guns, you know, being free of just violence on a basic level. And as a woman, it's very freeing to not have to worry about classroom shootings and all of those things that we're dealing with now. So it was nice.
0: Shoe?
3: It was in Greece.
0: Sorry, do you go by Shoe or C?
3: Both or either.
0: Well, it's one of the things that it's a hallmark of Asian culture, that the way we read it, it's reversed. The first name and the name that you were given by your parents.
3: That's right.
0: Your family name comes first. Mm-hmm. And I was thinking about that last night, and actually that makes perfect sense. Most people, especially men, tend to talk to each other and refer to each other by their last name, because that's in fact who you are. The name that you were given when you were born is just a family name, but the identity, people here always say, well, who are your people? And that's the answer to that question, isn't it?
3: Well, yes, it's the clan's name, really. You know, there are not that many last names in Chinese, and mine is one of the somewhat more common ones. So you can meet a lot of people with the same last name. And that, in some cases, creates a connection, and in some, you just want to, like, stay as far away as possible from them.
0: Yeah. Well, it's kind of like running into people at airports, and they ask you where you're from, and, mm-hmm, and you know, I noticed that it's particularly true of American people that when they meet somebody in an airport, especially if they have an American accent, the first thing they want to know is where you're from. Even though, you know, if they were in the same, on the same landmass, odds are they wouldn't feel any kind of commonality, but because of that, you know, and even there, it's a sort of tenuous commonality. But back to the question as to when you felt freest.
3: It was in Greece on an island, Hydra. I was in my sort of mid-20s, and I had decided to leave my work life and everything to be a writer, because that's where I realized I can be a writer. It was years before I actually published a book or really knew. I hadn't even done my MFA yet at the time. But I remember the day. I can actually recall that one day when I came out of, you know, I'd been writing all morning. I got up really early, and I just started walking towards the port. This was also in the off-season, back when Greece had an on and off-season. They really don't anymore now. And I remember just feeling absolutely free. It's like this long before the internet. It's like nobody knew where I was exactly. I was completely out of touch with anyone, and that was just fine. And, you know, it's something I've always gone back to, hold in myself when I, you know, when you go through challenges, because writing is a pretty challenging profession to want to take on, you know. But it's always held me in good stead, just knowing that it's up to you to just make it happen.
0: I think Leonard Cohen was also on Hydra
3: he was
0: at one
3: there.
0: Point, wasn't he?
3: Everybody knew him there during the off season. He was a friendly guy, actually. It was nice being there with him, because he would hold parties for all the off season artists and writers and whoever was there.
0: Was he there to write to?
3: Yeah, he used to hide out there. I mean, he had this house up on the hill, which is now like a museum, sort of. Not really, it's just sort of, you know, there.
0: More like a shrine, I would think.
3: Yeah, and he'd just like have, you know, he'd hold parties, or he'd take everyone out to dinner. He was a very generous person. He was really, really quite a guy, yeah.
0: Did you think of writing as a profession when you started?
3: Not exactly. I just thought it's something I have to do. So I wanted to go and write a novel. I wrote my first novel there. I never published it. And then I wrote a second novel, which I also never published, but that was fine. It taught me how to write. So I think just going away and saying, I want to be a writer, and teaching yourself how to do it, was in some ways even more useful than the MFA, although the MFA formalizes things for you, you know.
0: But at the same time, it's essentially just a formalized form of what you were doing anyway.
3: Yeah, and plus I only really did an MFA because I wanted to come back to America, and I was a foreign student, so that was the only way I could tell my parents, I'm doing a master's degree. So they thought I was doing something legitimate instead of just like wasting my life and quitting a good job.
0: I know the feeling. So the New York Times described you as a pioneering Asian writer.
3: Yeah, it's terrible to be a pioneer.
0: I guess it was a couple of years ago, so forgive me, it's a little foggy, but I interviewed a professor from, I think it was Yale, and she wrote a book about the history of the Chinese language, and talking about the transition that Mao, as I understand it, pretty much imposed on the Chinese people to learn how to read and write. Because until that point, in, I guess, late 40s, early 50s, Chinese was a pictographic language, and people, I understand, spent their whole lives just learning how to create these pictographs and read them. The result is that most of the people in China couldn't read them, and so they were functionally illiterate. So it struck me as kind of interesting that you would be a writer and considered a pioneering Asian writer, and you, while you don't write about Chinese specifically, you make reference to the language in the text. And one of the questions I guess I had for you, that those characters in your text, those aren't pictographs, right?
3: Yes, they are.
0: They are?
3: Yeah.
0: Okay, so the Chinese people, when they write the language, they still use pictographs?
3: Oh, absolutely. You don't really write in the pinyin that was, you know, created to teach Chinese. You still use the characters. What Mao did was to, well, it wasn't really Mao. It had happened sort of on his watch, if you like. He simplified the language. So there's a simplified Chinese and a traditional Chinese. But in Hong Kong, we speak Cantonese and we studied the traditional characters, which have all It's the same as what you would read in, say, the Tang poets and the Song poets, you know. It's the same kind of characters. And it is really the root of the language. It's beautiful, you know.
0: It is difficult. Beautiful.
3: It's very difficult. I'm not completely fluent or completely literate because I gave up Chinese by the time I was in fifth grade. I was flunking out. So, but I later learned Mandarin as well to try to get some of my literacy back, but it's only sort of half literacy. I can read Chinese about as much as I can read French, which is also what I learned in high school and, you know, university, so not completely fluent.
0: When we are kids in school, you know, they teach you how to write the sounds that you speak naturally. And I'm wondering, when you study Chinese, which is more complicated, to read it or to write it? Because to write it, it looks almost like an artwork, the way the characters are created.
3: It's almost like taking art class. We used to have to write with a brush. I don't think a lot of people learn that anymore, but we did. And you can't sound it out. So I created my own form of pinyin as a kid because my parents didn't really speak Cantonese at home. My father spoke Mandarin. My mother is not literate in Chinese, really. So I made up sounds to try to figure out how to remember this. You know, my classmates were mostly Chinese, so they knew it from home. Hmm. So they had parents who could show them the sort of thing. I really didn't. So I created a form of pronunciation, or, you know, to try to remember. It was really difficult.
0: Well, one of the things that interests me about that, and I don't think most of us give it much thought, but in order to think, you have to understand a language, because you tend to think in that language. The first time I realized that was a friend of mine who wanted to master French, and he said, when the time comes when I am dreaming in French, I know that I'm back on track, you know. So when you started writing, and you're writing in English, were you thinking in English?
3: Not always. Because if I'm trying to recall Hong Kong, I hear it in Chinese. Because Hong Kong is mostly Cantonese speaking. I mean, English was the official language. Actually, English was the only official language until about the 70s, surprisingly. Now, obviously, Chinese is as well. But I would hear, you know, my childhood in a mixture of languages. Mm. Plus, there was also Indonesian, because my parents spoke, you know, Japanese, and our relatives spoke a multitude of languages. I had some older Indonesian relatives who spoke Dutch as well. So I'd hear this melange of languages in my head, but I heard a lot of Chinese, and trying to render that in English, mainly Cantonese is what I heard, trying to render that in English was the challenge of a lot of my earlier work, trying to figure out, well, what would somebody actually say? And then you translate it literally, and then you go, well, I need to find an English for it. So American slang is actually pretty good for Cantonese.
0: Really?
3: Yes, because Cantonese is very slangy, and Americans love slang. I like American slang. It's very exciting to me. It's a language that you can use to convey some of that feeling.
1: I'm kind of curious about Jenny, because she's a UTC alum and grew up in Chattanooga, but comes from a multicultural, multilingual household.
4: So my dad is from Iran, and my mom is Mexican, but she was adopted, so we didn't know. She didn't grow up in a Mexican household, so... but I regularly heard, you know, Persian, and my dad attempted to teach me, and I did not do that well. But I know the bad words, and I know when there's, you know, someone's upset or someone's happy and things like that. Sadly, I've tried learning the language, but we'll see. All these apps, you know.
0: I think everybody starts with a language with the bad words. That's the most interesting thing.
4: That makes me feel better. Good.
0: How do you say, you know, whatever it is that you, especially, it's interesting, you know, she was talking about Americans like loving slang. the Brits love slang. The thing is that, you know, you talked about English being the official language. So it's the language of the government. That language is also the language of a class. British slang is a way for people who are not part of that class to express themselves, and the people, they don't want to know what they're saying, bad words or not, they don't know. As an example, the Rolling Stones have a new album coming. The title of it is Hackney Diamonds. Well, Hackney's a district of London. Hackney Diamonds is when you break a plain glass window, plate glass window, and it shatters on the street. That's what a Hackney Diamond is. One of the things that comes out of that for me is the innate prejudice inherent in language, you know, that the assumption is that if you're in Hackney, odds are at some point you're going to break a window because you want what's on the other side of it and you can't afford to pay for it, you know. I don't know what that means other than I think that as a writer, when you start thinking about language, and that's why I was asking you so many questions about it, Shu, because I guess the first thing that you think about is how to express what you feel and think. And to find, as Shu said, to find the language to put that into words. Because we don't experience words. We impose them on something that, as is evident at the moment, is sometimes difficult to put into words. Would you agree, Jenny?
4: Yeah, I would. I think that writing, you know, it's been said before, so it's not a unique thought, but it's about discovery, you know? Mm. I think when I sit down to write, I have no idea where I'm going, and I think that makes for the best writing, you know? I also have my students overhear conversations. I tell them to be little spies and walk around and hear different conversations and to use those as a seed for a poem. And I was on a plane one time and there was this man in front of me that said something about, look at those planes, they're lined up, they're ready to land. And there was something about the way he phrased it, which it wasn't very remarkable, but I could see the planes and I started thinking about other things that could be lined up, you know, why that stuck with me, and then trying to write through that, you know, and then maybe getting to the emotion, maybe trying to figure out what that was.
0: When you write poetry, are you interested in the sound of words?
4: Oh, absolutely. Absolutely, yeah. Yeah, I used to do slams and spoken word. Mm-hmm. Yeah, and I had like a band behind me and things. So the musical aspect is certainly important.
0: Well, I think that's the coolest thing, you know, and I had a friend who was a poet on another campus here back in the 80s when hip-hop and rap was first starting to become popular, and we had a lot of conversations about that, like, where's the line? And clearly, there isn't one, really, yeah. You know. And so, you know, that sort of endless debate over lyrics versus poetry has become irrelevant, you know. You're looking at me. Do you agree with that? Do you think that the rap is a form of poetry, Amy?
2: Well, I'm teaching an introduction to creative writing class right now, and I'm asking one of the prompts, in addition to overhearing, that's another one that'll come later, but they're going to imitate a poet, and where we've just read Ginsberg's A Supermarket in California, and he invokes Whitman as this sort of mentor guide in the poem, and so I'm asking them to do that. And as I was asking them, what poets are you going to call into your own poems, and Lana Del Rey, you know, a lot of them named musicians. Mm. And so, of course, I opened up the class, and so musicians are also going to be invited into this project, but we're going to talk about the line between lyrics and lyrics that can hold up on the page, as Leonard Cohen's can do, and then some of the lyrics that can't hold up on the page, so.
0: Well, Leonard Cohen, you know, I guess for many people, Hallelujah is the entry for Leonard Cohen. I think he started with like, what, 100 verses on that? Mm. You know, he's, what fascinates me about Leonard Cohen is that the songs, and I kind of hesitate because they could equally be called poems, I think, any of his songs, as you say. I mean, you could read it and it still works.
2: And he has published books, you know, of his songs have been published as poetry. Another lyricist who does that is Valerie June. I mean, there are some songwriters who also publish poetry.
0: And as a singer, Leonard Cohen is hardly likely to give any real singer pause. But at the same time, I'd rather hear him sing those songs than anyone else, you know, just because of the sense a lot of the time that he's talking to me when I'm listening to him. Why did you want to interview people? You started out with that question, when was the time that you were freest? But what was it that made you want to interview different people? Because as we were saying before, you tended to ask them the same question, even though they came from a very different background.
2: I grew up in a small town in the country, and so I think a lot of my career trajectory has been about finding my way, finding my way in the world, Appalachian culturally, and so Appalachian culture is very reticent, and a lot of the identity comes from what's not said and reading between the lines. And so I'm really curious what people aren't saying or how they're presenting themselves, but then what they really mean beneath the words. And so I wanted to use the forum to talk to not experts in the field, but people who had expertise in certain areas of how to be human, which meant, of course, that the interview forum could be blown open, and it wasn't necessarily the hierarchy of an interviewer talking to this already established expert, but actually opening up the potential for ordinary people to know things that were worth recording, were worth preserving over time.
0: They weren't necessarily an expert on anything. They weren't expert on
2: being
0: themselves.
2: They might be an expert, for example, in sculpture or something like that, but then our conversation might roam far afield and we might talk about the climate crisis and how sculpture can address the climate crisis. Something like that, so that we could find our way into territories where people did actually have, had given a lot of thought, but that might or might not show up in their work.
0: One of the challenges for me in interviewing people is, how much do you prepare before you talk to someone? If you prepare too much, which I have a tendency to do, then you are in danger of anticipating answers. If you, on the other hand, come to talk to people and you don't really know very much at all about them or about what they do, then I think you tend to ask the questions that most people would ask. And I think perhaps most importantly, you have a conversation.
2: It's tricky to know how much context to give, because if you've prepared very well, then you can leap over a lot of the background information, and then you're not providing it to the general audience. And so, but yet you want to show them that you know already, and you don't want to repeat things that have been, already taken place in previous interviews. So it is a line.

0: stories among the books, so it would be impossible to narrow it down. But I do think that there's something about identity, as Sybil sort of alluded to, and travel and place that comes into play in who we are and who we think we are. And when we can get outside of that concept, and oftentimes it's by physically moving away from the place where we originated and where our family of origin is. And so in that new light, we can sometimes see ourselves differently. And even the concept of self becomes more apparent. I mean, one of the most beautiful answers I got in the book was from a Native American who was a librarian who retired from our university, and she talked about how her grandfather, they were tending horses, and she was hauling water, and she said she was being a brat, and he said, you know, stick your hand in that bucket of water, and she did, and he said, pull it out, and he said, you are as important as the space left behind by your hand in that water. And she said, it's so strange for me to think of this sense of the individual in America, because she hadn't grown up in America. She'd grown up in England, and she traveled with the military. And so she was like, that sense of self just completely was dissolved by that story with her grandfather. So the story of the book was largely about our sense of self and how we relate to ourselves.
1: I thought it was interesting what you said about Appalachia, because I think in many ways, Appalachian culture is at the heart of American popular culture anyway. And I don't think a lot of people in Appalachia realize that.
0: That's interesting.
1: But if you start listening to the music or paying attention to all popular culture in this country, it doesn't take very long before you come back to that root.
0: Well, if that's true, there's certainly a lot of shame and a lot of rejection of Appalachian culture, a lot of judgment of it, and so that might explain some of the underlying shame at the heart of American culture that's maybe not wanting to look closely at some aspects of ourselves and our identity.
1: Well, you know, it's such a polyglot culture, American culture. I guess you could argue that culture in any country is a construct to some degree. But American culture is almost entirely a construct, because it almost always is informed by another culture that people brought with them when they came to this country, whether they be Scots-Irish or African-American. And just the fact that we have to identify people as African-American, you know. When I went to receive my citizenship, the lady said, "Now you do understand you are no longer hyphenated Americans. You are Americans, you know." I don't think that's true, and I don't think most people think like that. Mm-hmm. Right, Shane?
2: That's interesting, because they didn't say that when I went for my American citizenship. Yeah. We all got up and said the pledge. I still think I'm hyphenated. I don't think it's easy to be just American, because nobody, when people look at me, they always ask, but where are you really from? You know, in their heads, even if they're not saying it. But I mean, quite often people come right out and ask you that, I think. It's not a very unusual response from people. So it depends. I mean, I can be more deliberately American-sounding, or I can start to sound more British if I want to, you know, and I play between these languages just to, you know, I'm a fiction writer. When people ask me where I'm from, I lie. You know, it's a good thing to do, especially when you don't want to talk to strangers.
1: Well, identity is such an interesting thing anyway, isn't it? I think that's, in part at least, what you've been talking about. And I think, well, I'll speak for myself. To come to another country is an opportunity to reinvent. And I think that may be part of what is both America's strength, but is also what makes people, as Amy was saying, I've never really thought of it as shame, but certainly of insecurity. You know, that as Shu said, where are you really from? And that sort of speaks to the whole country. You know, and we're still figuring that out. And I think that's part of the beauty of this country. My brother was renting a house, and across the street from the house was this beautiful church. Turns out the church was over 1,000 years old. He's like, oh, yeah. Yeah. He paid no attention to that. He took it completely for granted that there was a 1,000-year-old building